more. Lift your voice and bless the name of the Lord. King of glory, we worship you this hour.

and my salvation. Of whom shall I be afraid? The Lord is the strength of my life. Whom shall I fear?

0: interest mm-hmm. is actually church structures and church discipline and things like that.
1: Okay.
0: How we can form our structures well. We've had the grace, God has given us a privilege of working on different churches, their structures, their models, yes. and things like that. And this is really something that I want to
1: do. And I also have a master's in yeah. corporate governance, so I understand governance structures very yeah. well. So yeah. we are yeah. trying to build something solid for God.
0: Yeah.
1: Yeah, with all the governance structures and all that. So
0: we would have a conversation yeah. about this. Well, we bless God. Our time is up this morning. It's Monday. Today is holiday. So we continue to invite you. Spend your day with us at the Word Theater, Kwashiman, right behind the KFC for the Word Surgery Convocation. Starting this morning at 10 a.m. and I think about 5 will be done. 8 ministers of God, anointed by God to share the word of God, dissecting scripture. Now, the venue is a Word Theater. So they pick the word and open it up. It would bless you. My name is Alex Brown. We are back here, God willing, tomorrow. Have a very good morning. Thank you, Emmanuel Donko, and see you tomorrow. Bye-bye.

Good morning, you're welcome to the Founders Day edition of the Star Breakfast News. Today, Monday the 21st of September 2026 with me, Nanama Akwa.

0: President John Dramani Mahama begins engagements with meeting founder of Open Society Foundations, and the La Chiquetele denies allegation of influencing La Bomba Beach demolition. And we will bring you the climate solution nobody planned on, how one Ghanaian town is quietly driving Africa's electric future. We've got this and more coming right up. Do stay.
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0: That's right, you're still tuned to Star 103.5 FM, and this is the Star Breakfast News with me, Nenama Akwa. Now, President John Dramani Mahama began his engagements on the sidelines of the 81st UN General Assembly with a meeting in New York on Sunday with Alex Soros, chairman of the board of directors of Open Society Foundation. Mr. Soros, an investor and philanthropist who has previously engaged with President Mahama, has his organization and his organization are interested in exploring partnerships and providing support for ECOWAS integration efforts. Now, Sunday's meeting was a precursor to a planned presidential roundtable engagement being coordinated by the foundation with a select group of global foundation presidents and CEOs, including Gates, Ford, OSF, Hewlett-Packard, Hilton, Rockefeller, Humanity United, Anglo-American, Chandler, and USB Optimus, among others. We'll bring you more as that story unfolds. Now, caretaker chief of La, Ni Ajay Kofe IV, has denied responsibility of the demolition of structures at the La Bomba Beach Resort, saying the exercise was carried out by the government after repeated warnings to the resort's management to stop construction within the buffer zone of the Peshi Lagoon. Speaking at a town hall meeting in La, the kingmaker said the management ignored directives from both the former and current Greater Accra Regional Ministers to halt the developments. He rejected claims that he had called for the demolition and was responsible for the destruction of businesses and investments at the resort.
2: We should all judge whether it is right or respectful for a subject to write such a letter to his chief and then go online or go to the media to pronounce on the things that he wrote in the letter. We are going to continue. The key thing is about ownership of the land. Ownership of the land. The passion with which he's speaking and with which they are reacting to the demolition, one may ask whether the land belongs to them. The people of La, or the chiefs of La, and Matia Abonase have not granted them any land. They went there as a youth group on their own under the pretext of protecting the land. Somewhere around 2016, we the chiefs noticed that they were on the land. And the La Manche, then the late Nipo Bitetechu, paraded all of us, the council members, to La Boma to go and have a look of what is happening. When we went there, indeed, they started developing. And what Nila said was, if he says he's going to sack them, I will say the land belongs to Mati, and I wouldn't be happy about it. So I told him that we'll ensure that the right thing is done. We cautioned them not to build any permanent structure, not to alienate land, and not to disturb the environment by filling water bodies and cutting down mangroves, far back as 2016.
0: and trust us at EIB Network to continue bringing you stories regarding the La Boma Beach demolitions. Now, moving on from that, the Parliamentary Committee on Sanitation and Water Resources has commended sanitation giant Jospong Group for its contribution to improving cleanliness in the Volta region. Speaking during a tour of sanitation facilities in the Volta and Oti regions, Chairman of the Committee, John Oti Bless, said Parliament is pushing for the passage of a sanitation authority bill to regulate sanitation services in the country.
3: To the major service provider in the country, that is just one group of companies. And in fact, they are doing really well. So it's our prayer and hope that they will continue to do well and get the necessary support or needed support from government so that things will go well in our country. I think that apart from Volta region, I must say the Volta is doing very well. It's the cleanest region so far. Among all the regions we visited, Volta is the cleanest region so far. Waste sanitation issues elsewhere is terrible. It's getting out of hand. Greater Accra, Ashanti region, and most of the regions that we visited, we have a lot to do as a country.
4: We are appealing that the road is constructed to enable people to bring in more waste. Because you see, when you are bringing waste to a site and the you're applying a very bad road, what will motivate you not to dump it in any near forest or in any near or on any near farm? It will be the road network. And so we are just appealing that the road is constructed so that it can support this very, very important initiative that we are undertaking here. And we are appealing that government supports in the construction of these transfer stations, so that we can collect as much waste as possible to this site to recycle. And what we are saying is that government should push some kind of local content bill to support the purchase of these materials after they have been produced, so that at least we have guarantee for the material that we are producing, and we are also sure that once we have produced, government is going to procure them. That becomes a big incentive for us to continue doing what we are doing and to serve our agrarian community much better.
0: Now, while governments worldwide spend billions promoting electric vehicles to combat climate change, one conflict-affected town in northern Ghana has quietly embraced clean mobility without any national or international support. Without subsidies, tax incentives, or climate funding, residents have turned economic hardship into an unexpected champion of Africa's green transition. And we will surely bring you Peter Kwao Adato's report in our next bulletin. But before we go, imagine dialing 112 hoping to get an ambulance to transport a loved one to a medical facility, only to find out that the ambulance you need is out of service. In this special report yet to be aired, GH1 News assesses emergency medical responses in Ghana, highlighting some realities people encounter. Here are excerpts.
5: When an emergency strikes, every second counts. But what happens when the ambulance you're counting on doesn't come?
6: 2026, you call the national ambulance and there's none available.
5: 6 years after Ghana invested millions in ambulances for every constituency, our investigation finds broken down vehicles, long waits, and troubling questions.
7: What if I had become unconscious after vomiting and my BP was indeed very low? Could they have set a line for me before trying to move me to the nearby facility?
5: From ambulances sitting idle to patients forced into unlikely alternatives, how ready is Ghana's emergency ambulance system when you need it most?
8: When we have the resources, we'll definitely fix them. It is lack of funding.
5: An exclusive investigation by GH1 News. Ambulances at Rest premieres on Monday, 21st September 2026 at 7:30 a.m. Don't miss it.

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My name is Nanama Akwa. For more news updates, click on starfm.com.gh, and that is going to be a full report by my colleague Nurain Abbas. Have a wonderful Monday. Happy Founders Day.

champion that very, very important national agenda. 21st of September 2026. It's the Founders Day. Hey, it's a holiday. No work today for you. But for some of us, we are active. And so because it's a holiday, the format will change a bit for the Morning Star. Don't forget, show runs from now till 10 a.m. I am not alone. Thank you, Mano Donko. Thank you, Robert. Ni Ayi Ayite. Thank you, Ibi. Thank you, Bipo. And of course, to the newsroom.

breakfast news. Welcome. This is the Morning Star. Today, it's all about Kwame Nkrumah, and of course, other issues will be dealt with on the show. But hey, you're not going anywhere. Grab some coffee, grab some Milo, grab some tea. Just enjoy the show with me, because we'll make it so memorable. Welcome once again. This is the Morning Star on Star 103.5 FM. You haven't made a mistake at all. You have chosen the right dial.

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1: Just as I mentioned, the format will change a bit. I'll be having some guests in the studio to talk about some very important national issues. But again, I want to ask a very, very simple question this morning. Do you think we are living the dreams of Kwame Nkrumah? Or that national agenda and focus, that national agenda has drifted a bit. We don't even know what we are doing. You know, this government will come, have their own vision, they do it, and then at a point they stop. Another person will come, do it their own way, they stop. And it goes on and on and on like that. Are we progressing or we are retrogressing?

ni ayi ayi taste here. But I want to share with you some information about Dr. Kwame Nkrumah. The reason we are all enjoying this particular holiday. And so it'll be prudent for us to share some information in that

Dr. Kwame Nkrumah was the nationalist leader who led the Gold Coast struggle for independence from British colonial rule and became the first Prime Minister of independent Ghana in 1957. In 1960, Ghana became a republic and he became the country's first president. But Nkrumah's story goes beyond the achievement of independence. Yeah. Now, he was a teacher, writer, political organizer, Pan-Africanist, and political thinker whose ambitions extended beyond Ghana. He believed that political independence would mean little if African countries remained economically dependent on foreign powers. He therefore pushed for industrialization, education, infrastructure, and African unity. So these were her core, you know, the very, very core things he came to institute as the Prime Minister, President of the country. So industrialization, education, infrastructure, and African unity. He had an agenda. Now, his years in office, however, were not without controversy, of course. His government became increasingly centralized. Political opposition was restricted and Ghana became a one-party state in 1964. His administration also faced serious economic difficulties before he was overthrown in a military and police coup in 1966. Now, for that reason, understanding Kwame Nkrumah requires looking at the whole story: the freedom fighter, the nation builder, the Pan-Africanist, and the controversial head of government. Let's talk about his family background a bit. Now, Kwame Nkrumah was born in Nkrofo in the Nzima area of the Gold Coast in September 1909. There is some uncertainty surrounding his exact date of birth. Nkrumah himself explained in his biography or autobiography that former birth registration was not common at the time, and he estimated his date of birth from event and traditional records. Some Ghanaian institutions, including KNUST, used September 21, 1909, while the University of Education, Winima, notes the uncertainty and records Nkrumah's own account as September 18, 1909. So this is something you may want to know. Nkrumah wasn't too sure about this. You know, those days, there were not proper records of date of birth and all that. But our institutions actually found a way to make sure he had that date of birth, you know. So remember that University of Education Winneba had a different date, and then KNUST also used 21st September 1909. But all good, at least September has been the month that was actually concluded by these two institutions. Now, for general biographical purposes, September 1909 is therefore the safest description, unless the exact date is specifically required. Now, his father, Kofi Ngoluma, was a goldsmith, while his mother, Elizabeth Nyaniba, was a trader. Nkrumah was raised as a Roman Catholic. He spent his early years in the Nzima area and attended a Roman Catholic school at Hafasini. His background was relatively modest, but his education eventually took him far beyond the Gold Coast and into international political circles. Now, on his education played a major role in shaping Nkrumah's worldview. After attending the Roman Catholic Elementary School at Hafasini, he went to Achimota College, where he completed his teacher training in 1930. He then began working as a teacher. He taught at Catholic schools in places including Elmina and Axim, and also spent time teaching at a seminary. But teaching was only the beginning of his educational journey. In 1935, Nkrumah traveled to the United States to pursue further education. He enrolled at Lincoln University in Pennsylvania, where he studied sociology and graduated magna cum laude.
He subsequently studied theology and pursued further graduate studies at the University of Pennsylvania. Okay, so these are some of the things you need to know when it comes to his education. Now, Penn records that Nkrumah received a master's degree in education in 1941 and continued his studies in rather in philosophy. So his academic work was taking place alongside his growing involvement in political and anti-colonial activities. His time in America was particularly important because it is expected to, or it exposed him to ideas about African nationalism, Pan-Africanism, socialism, and the struggle against colonialism. He also encountered prominent African and African-American thinkers and activists. The experience helped shape the political ideas he would later bring back to the Gold Coast. Nkrumah left the United States in 1945 and traveled to Britain. While in Britain, he became deeply involved in the Pan-African movement. He played a prominent role in the organization of the Fifth African Congress held in Manchester in 1945. The Congress brought together

Okay, so Pennsylvania, yes, Pennsylvania, where he studied sociology and graduated magna cum laude. He subsequently studied theology and pursued further graduate studies at the University of Pennsylvania. Okay, so these are some of the things you need to know when it comes to his education. Now, Penn records that Nkrumah received a master's degree in education in 1941 and continued his studies in rather in philosophy. So his academic work was taking place alongside his growing involvement in political and anti-colonial activities. His time in America was particularly important because it is expected to, or is actually exposed, in fact, it exposed him to ideas about African nationalism, Pan-Africanism, socialism, and the struggle against colonialism. He also encountered prominent African and African-American thinkers and activists. The experience helped shape the political ideas he would later bring back to the Gold Coast. Nkrumah left the United States in 1945 and traveled to Britain. While in Britain, he became deeply involved in the Pan-African movement. He played a prominent role in the organization of the Fifth African Congress held in Manchester in 1945. The Congress brought together African and Caribbean nationalists, intellectuals, and activists who were calling for an end to colonial rule and greater political freedom for African people. Rich history here. Now, this period was important because Nkrumah's political ambitions were becoming broader than Ghana alone. He increasingly saw African independence as part of a larger continental struggle. Now, Nkrumah returned to the Gold Coast in 1947 after spending more than a decade abroad. He accepted the position of General Secretary of the United Gold Coast Convention. That's UGCC. Remember that? I'm really taking my time to do this because I really want us to celebrate Nkrumah today. You know, usually, anytime we are celebrating him, it's just about doing other things. Sometimes we even forget about him and we do other things on radio or in the media space. But this morning and today, we have decided to celebrate him by sharing information about him, things you know and things you do not know. And they would help us to remember all the things he came to do as Prime Minister of the Republic of Ghana. Now, the UGCC, let me do this. Okay, so the UGCC was campaigning for self-government, but there were differences between Nkrumah and some of the organization's leadership over how quickly independence should be pursued and how the political movement should be organized. Nkrumah traveled extensively around the country, addressing meetings and organizing ordinary people. Following the disturbances of February 1948, Nkrumah and other political leaders were arrested by the colonial authorities. The disagreement between Nkrumah and the UGCC leadership eventually became impossible to resolve. Now, let me share with you how the CPP was birthed through Nkrumah. Now, in 1949, Nkrumah founded the Convention People's Party, CPP. The party adopted a more radical approach to self-government with the popular slogan, "Self-Government Now." In January 1950, Nkrumah launched what became known as Positive Action. The campaign relied on strikes, boycotts, demonstrations, and non-cooperation with the colonial authorities. Nkrumah was arrested and imprisoned. But imprisonment did not end his political influence. In the 1951 election, the CPP won a decisive victory. Nkrumah, who was still in prison when the election was held,

was released and became leader of government business. In 1952, he became Prime Minister of the Gold Coast. His rise from political prisoner to head of government was one of the defining moments of the independence struggle. Now, March 6, 1957, the Gold Coast gained independence from British colonial rule and became Ghana. Nkrumah's independence was historically significant. Remember, it was the first sub-Saharan African country to achieve independence from colonial rule during the major wave of African decolonization. But for Nkrumah, independence was not supposed to be the end of the struggle. He saw Ghana as a starting point for the liberation of the rest of Africa. His famous Independence Day message captured this wider vision. Our independence is meaningless unless it is linked up with the total liberation of the African continent. Now, I want you to listen to some of his speeches. I'll come back and then do, you know, some other information. What he decided to do for the country in terms of education, industrialization, amongst others. And the fact that he was also a pan-Africanist. So let's listen to some of his speeches. Remind, you know, ourselves of what Nkrumah really came to do and what he stood for. This is still the Morning Star. My name is Isaac Ade. And of course, the dial is 103.5 FM. Star, we are simply the best.

Bravo! When you come, Madame Kakra, and when you come in the wind, Tim Kakra, Menkasapi, Dame Padamaka, Bakan's Bravo Kakra, and Miriam Makan from Panty. At long last, the battle has ended. And thus, Ghana, your beloved country, is free forever. And yet again, I want to take the opportunity to thank the chiefs and people of this country, the youth, the farmers, the women, who have so nobly fought and won this battle. Also, I want to thank the valiant ex-servicemen who have so cooperated with me in this mighty task of freeing our country from foreign rule and imperialism. And as I pointed out at our party conference at Sorbonne, I made it quite clear that from now on today, we must change our attitudes, our minds. We must realize that from now on, we are no more a colonial, but a free and independent people. But also, as I pointed out, that also entails hard work. I am depending upon the millions of the country, the chiefs and people, to help me to reshape the destiny of this country. We are prepared to build it up and make it a nation that will be respected by every other nation in the world. We know we are going to have difficult beginnings, but again, I'm relying upon your support. I'm relying upon your hard work. Seeing you in these thousands, it doesn't matter how far my eye goes, I can see that you are here in your millions. And my last warning to you is that you ought to stand firm behind us so that we can prove to the world that when the African is given a chance, he can show to the world that he's somebody. No more go back to sleep anymore. Today, from now on, there is a new African in the world. That new African is ready to fight his own battle and show that after all, the black man is capable of managing his own affairs. We are going to demonstrate to the world, to the other nations, young as we are, that we are prepared to lay our own foundation. As I said in the assembly just a minute ago, I made a point that we are going to see that we create our own African personality and identity. It's the only way in which we can show the world that we are ready for our own battle. But today, may I call upon you all that at this great day, let us all remember that nothing in the world can be done unless it has the purposeful support of God. We have done the battle, and we again rededicate ourselves not only in the struggle to emancipate other territories in Africa. Our independence is meaningless unless it is linked up with the total liberation of the African continent. Let us now, fellow Ghanaians, let us now ask for God's blessing. And for only 2 seconds, in your thousands and millions, I want to ask you to pause only for 1 minute and give thanks to Almighty God for having led us through obstacles, difficulties, imprisonments, hardship and suffering.
to have brought us to the end of our trouble today. 1 minute silence. Ghana is free forever. And here, I will ask the band to play the Ghana national anthem.

0: Kwame Nkrumah. He was a great man. But hey, let's go for some spot of commercial information. When I'm back, see how the show is going. Yeah, it's all about Dr. Kwame Nkrumah. We'll be right back.
1: The kitchen is heating now. And the competition is bigger than ever.
2: 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I'm here to cook and conquer the kitchen.
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17: 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Simply

Fellow freedom fighters, comrades and friends, it is my great pleasure to welcome you to Accra and to this conference of African freedom fighters and supporters of the growing movement for Africa's liberation and unity. It is good for our cause to have a periodic meeting of this kind to examine our position in the great struggle to rid Africa completely and forever of imperialism and its handmaidens, colonialism and neocolonialism. It gives us the opportunity also to review our strength as well as that of the enemy, and to reorganize our forces and our strategy in order to carry the struggle forward to victory. We have shaped a destiny for ourselves, and no one can alter the course of that destiny. It is the destiny of complete freedom for Africa, the total liberation of our continent, and its political and economic unification. We have achieved some measure of success in this struggle for human freedom and dignity. But we still have a great task ahead. We can only know the extent of our task and our own strength when we have examined and ascertained that of the enemy.

0: It's all about Dr. Kwame Nkrumah today. Welcome back. It's exactly 3 minutes to the top of the hour 7. This is the Morning Star, and of course, it's the right dial for you, 103.5. My name is Isaac Ade. My people are large and in charge. Robert Ni Ayi Ayite. Get to hear his voice later.
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0: Well, let me still give you, you know, some information. Now let's talk about some of his major developments, you know, as the Prime Minister, as a leader of the country, some of his achievements. Now, Dr. Kwame Nkrumah placed education in the center of his plans for Ghana. His government expanded access to schools and supported teacher training, scholarship, and higher education. His thinking was that political independence required an educated population capable of taking responsibility for the administration and development of the country. His own experiences as a teacher and student abroad strongly influenced this approach. Let me also remind you that if you have anything to share regarding Nkrumah's strength, Nkrumah's dedication to development, and some other issues you want to raise about Dr. Kwame Nkrumah, why do you love him? What have you heard so much about him? For some of you, you never came to meet him. But of course, history made you aware of all the impact he made and then also the great stuff he did for the country Ghana. So you may want to share all those very, very important information to the line 055-288-0216. Are we missing that Nkrumah's, you know, leadership? Are we missing that leadership? Are we missing, or we still have Nkrumah of our time, you know? So 0552-880216, 0552-880216. Are we living his dreams when he became the leader of this country? You know, Nkrumah wanted, he saw Ghana in a different way, huge and big. Unfortunately, his life was also cut short, you know. So let's still talk about some of the things he came to do as a leader of the country. Now, his own experiences as a teacher and student abroad strongly influenced this approach. Now, industrialization, Nkrumah believed that Ghana could not achieve genuine independence by simply exporting raw materials and importing finished goods. His government therefore pursued industrialization. Factories and industries were established or supported in areas including manufacturing, food processing, textiles, building materials, and other sectors. Of course, you know that by now, all the things he came to build, all the factories, they've all collapsed. Oh, Robert, we'll talk about that. All the things he came to do, all of them. I see they are trying to revamp one or two, but they are basically nowhere to be found. Now, factories and industries were established or supported in areas including manufacturing, food processing, textiles, building materials, and other sectors. The broader objective was to create a more self-sufficient economy and reduce Ghana's dependence on imported manufactured goods. The Akosombo Dam. Now, one of the most ambitious projects of the Nkrumah era was the Akosombo Dam, a visionary leader, of course. Construction began in 1961 and was completed in 1965. Within just 4 years, that project was completed, led by Dr. Kwame Nkrumah. The project was designed to generate hydroelectric power and provide an energy base for industrial development. It also resulted in the creation of Lake Volta, one of the world's largest artificial lakes by surface area. The project remains one of the most recognizable physical legacies of the Nkrumah era. Let's also talk about Tema and then industrial development. Now, Nkrumah's government also supported the development of Tema as an industrial and commercial center. The development of the harbor and industrial enclave was part of a wider plan to modernize Ghana's economy and create a stronger manufacturing base. Tema was intended to become more than a port. It was envisioned as part of an industrial city that would support Ghana's economic transformation, roads and public infrastructure. The Nkrumah government invested heavily in roads and other public infrastructure or other public institutions. Now, these projects reflected Nkrumah's belief that a newly independent country needed visible and practical changes in the lives of its citizens, Nkrumah and Pan-Africanism. So perhaps the most important part of Nkrumah's political philosophy beyond Ghana was Pan-Africanism. Yeah. He believed African countries would remain vulnerable if they operated entirely as separate states. Yeah, so he wanted the united front as far as Africa, you know, was concerned then. You know, he wanted Africa to come together. You remember AU and all that. This man had the bigger vision. It wasn't just about the country. It was about the entire management of the African continent. What a visionary man. Now, Nkrumah therefore advocated closer political and economic integration among African countries. In 1963, African leaders gathered in Addis Ababa, Ethiopia, and established the Organization of African Unity, OAU. Yeah, now the OAU later became the African Union, remember. Now Nkrumah was one of the prominent advocates of African political unity, although his vision for continental unity went further than the level of cooperation eventually adopted by the OAU. He imagined an Africa that could eventually coordinate its political, economic, and defense interests more closely. Now, support for African liberation. Nkrumah believed Ghana had a responsibility to support other African territories still under colonial or minority rule. Under his leadership, Ghana became an important center for African liberation politics. His government provided support and a political platform for African nationalist and liberation movement. Now, his interest was not limited to West Africa. He viewed the liberation of Africa as a continental responsibility. This was also reflected in his writings and speeches, many of which argued that African independence would remain incomplete as long as part of the continent remained under colonial rule. Yeah.

0: like the song.
1: You like
0: it? Oh, it's so nice. No, let me repeat.
1: You want to repeat?

the composition of this song was done by E.T. Mensah. It was just about praising Nkrumah, just praising, giving him fans. Not giving him fans. Nkrumah, you do all. Nkrumah, Ogbojibo. Nkrumah, you be champion. Now, let me share with you some, you know, of Kwame Nkrumah's key quotes. So, on African liberation, our independence is meaningless unless it is linked up with the total liberation of the African continent. And then on Africa's direction, he said, we face neither east nor west, we face forward. On Africans, you know, identity. And he said, I'm not African because I was born in Africa, but because Africa was born in me. Very profound and pregnant. I was not African because I was born in Africa, but because Africa was born in me. Wow. So these quotations are frequently associated with Nkrumah and reflect recurring themes in his political thought: independence, African unity, and self determination. Yeah.

0: talk about some of the challenges and controversies of his government. Now, a serious account, Nkrumah cannot focus on or only on his achievement. His government faced significant economic challenges. The ambitious development project required large amount of money, while Ghana remained heavily dependent on commodity export, particularly cocoa. The country also experienced labor unrest and economic difficulties during the early 1960s. Nkrumah's government increasingly responded to political opposition through stronger security measures. Critics accused his administration of restricting civil liberties, weakening political opposition, and creating a personality cult around the president. The introduction of one-party rule in 1964 was a major turning point. This remains one of the most debated aspects of Nkrumah's legacy: how to reconcile his ambitious plans for national development and African unity with the increasingly authorization nature of his government. People also felt he was so, you know, autocratic. It was one of the reasons why they had to go after him. But let me also share with you some of the information emanating from his coup. February 24th, 1966, Nkrumah was overthrown in a military and police coup. At the time, he was outside Ghana on a diplomatic trip to Asia. He never returned to Ghana as president. The circumstances surrounding the coup have been interpreted in different ways: economic difficulties, political dissatisfaction, tensions within the security services, and opposition to Nkrumah's increasingly centralized system of government are among the factors discussed by historians. The wider Gold or Cold War also forms part of the historical discussion surrounding the coup, including debate about the role of Western interest. It is therefore more accurate to acknowledge the different explanations than to reduce the overthrow to one cause. Very important. So there could be many other issues that came up, and of course that also led to his death. So it can't be just one thing, according to history. Now, exile in Guinea. Following the coup, Nkrumah went into exile in Guinea. President Touré Ahmed gave him the position of honorary co-president of Guinea. Even after losing power in Ghana, Nkrumah remained involved in African political thought. He continued writing about African unity, colonialism, neo-colonialism, and the future of the continent. His exile did not end his political influence. Instead, he continued to be regarded internationally as one of the major voices of African independence. Remember that he never returned to Ghana when he embarked on a trip to Asia. Remember that. Now let's talk about his death. Kwame Nkrumah died on April 27, 1972 in Romania while receiving medical treatment. He was initially buried in Guinea. His remains were later returned to Ghana, where he was given a state funeral and eventually laid to rest at the site that became the Nkrumah Memorial Park in Accra. The memorial has since become one of Ghana's important historical sites. His legacy: Ghana's independence, Pan-Africanism, African, you know, political unity, very, very important, industrialization, education, infrastructure development, African liberation movement, economic self-reliance, anti-colonial political thought. It goes on and on and on and on. Now, why does Kwame Nkrumah still matter today? Why does he still matter? reason we are still celebrating him after years of his death. Now, the reason Nkrumah remains relevant is not simply because he led Ghana to independence. Many of the questions he raised are still being discussed in Ghana and across Africa. How can African countries move from exporting raw materials to producing more finished goods? How can African economics or economies become less dependent on external financing? How can African countries work together more effectively? How should government pursue ambitious national development while protecting democratic freedoms? And how can political independence be matched by economic independence? These questions help explain why Nkrumah continues to feature prominently in conversations about Ghana and Africa. His life is therefore not only a story about the past, it is also a starting point for discussions about the kind of Africa that successive generations want to build.
1: Let's have breakfast.

0: So this morning, I have decided to give you rich information about Dr. Kwame Nkrumah, what he came to do, what he lived for, his legacies, and of course, why we are still discussing him in this time of the country's growth and advancement. Why is he still relevant? We all know what happened under the administration of Nana Akufo-Addo when he wanted to tell all of us that, look, other people also came to play a role. So it's not just about Dr. Kwame Nkrumah. But hey, we are back again to celebrate him. He's done so much for the country. I love the fact that he wasn't just concentrating on Ghana only, but the entirety of the African continent. Profound. What do you miss about Dr. Kwame Nkrumah? Based on what you have heard, based on what you have seen, based on what you have read. These are the three components. Because some of you, obviously, you are not there at the time. Most of us. So, what have you missed about him? What did you hear about Dr. Kwame Nkrumah that made you feel like, oh, if we were doing all of that now, the country would have been on a different level altogether? What do you miss and what have you missed? Based on what you've heard, what you've read, and what you've seen. This is still the Morning Star. My name is Isaac Ade. Rob, I think we can start talking now because I want the listeners to also come in and share what they think about the Ghana then and the Ghana now and what we are missing now in terms of development, in terms of education, in terms of infrastructure, everything Nkrumah stood for then. So Ghana then, Ghana now. Where would we have gotten to if we had decided to toe Nkrumah's line? If we had decided to go his way? Maybe we would have been doing better by now. I don't know. What do you think?
1: Hi, good morning. Good morning to our listeners. It's a wonderful morning. It's a holiday. So I'm taking it very easy. No pressure.
0: I don't want pressure from Emmanuel and Yaira. I do this, I do that. I don't want any pressure from anybody. Not even Benedict. I don't want any pressure.
1: It's true, we don't want any pressure this morning. It's a holiday and we need to just take it as light and as easy as possible.
0: Hey, people have started calling already.
1: Calling already, eh?
0: Okay, so we'll be very interactive.
1: 0552880216.
0: Let me pick this call and see.
1: Yeah.
0: Hello, good morning. Hello, good morning. Good morning.
2: Yeah, good morning.
0: Kwame.
2: Yeah, I'm calling from
0: Yeah, happy holiday to you. How are you doing?
2: Well, I'm good. About Kwame Nkrumah.
0: Go ahead.
2: He's by far my best president ever. And let me tell you something. My dad was a young pioneer back then, and he used to listen to Kwame Nkrumah a lot, and he used to be around the young pioneers and all that, and he told us a lot. I always say Kwame Nkrumah, if we left him to implement his policies and all that, in fact, we would have gotten somewhere. Look at the 7-year development plan to turn the Avaime area into a rice farm and all that, the factories he built, Gihok distilleries, the Bosa factories, the Kade, a lot. You can't even name all of them. And I hear people talk about Kwame Nkrumah that he was a dictator and all that. Look, first of all, Kwame Nkrumah was a human being, right? Kwame Nkrumah was not a celestial being or something. He was a human being. Mm-hmm. And human being is like to, is susceptible to doing wrong. So let's say he made some mistakes. But let's look at his positives and his negatives. Which one outweighed the other? And this was a leader that was in the 60s. Look at the kind of leaders in the 60s that we had around the world. Look at Lee Kuan Yew. Let people go and read about Lee Kuan Yew and some of the things he did. The West called Lee Kuan Yew a dictator. Some of the things he did to his political opponents and all that, some of them had to flee to exile and all that. But today, Lee Kuan Yew is being celebrated because he got the opportunity to rule for a long time. And he was able to change Singapore. Today, Paul Kagame is being labeled as a dictator, right?
0: Mm-hmm.
2: And look what Paul Kagame has done to Rwanda. Today, you go to Rwanda, and sometimes I ask myself, the last time my elder sister went to Rwanda and came back and was telling me about Rwanda and all that, and how nice the country is. The country that a few years ago, just around in the 90s, Rwanda was killing themselves. Like, I was watching on Mnet and they were dying like nothing. So they go to Rwanda and see, because they had a leader that stood, that stayed in power for a long, sometimes the longevity counts. If Kwame Nkrumah had the opportunity to serve this country for a long time, let's say 20 years, do you know what he would have done? But because of the UP guys, I remember someone like Kwame Nkrumah, you throw bombs, and the Kulungungu bombing and all that, at Kwame Nkrumah, and you want him to do what? You want him to stay aloof and fold in his house and just look at you or something? Bombs were being thrown at him left, right, center. His life was under threat. And then he reacts. They told him, they turn around and call him a dictator. Can you imagine? And they don't even look at the positives that go to him. But today, our neighboring friends, the Nigerians, if they had Kwame Nkrumah, they would have carried him on their heads. So they go to Nigeria and look at the power crisis there. But at least we had a leader that had vision, that looked into the future and gave us a course of movement. Today we have relatively reliable power supply because of Kwame Nkrumah. Just look at some of the things Kwame Nkrumah did, from the sports to creatives to just name it, to industry to agri, to just name them. Under Kwame Nkrumah, we won AFCON titles back to back, 63 and 65. The things he did in creatives, to the extent that he built, I can't even name all of it. They came to. Sometimes I feel the politicians of today, they intentionally try to paint Kwame Nkrumah black, because they know when the youth go out there and go and research about Kwame Nkrumah and see the things Kwame Nkrumah did, it will expose their failure. To expose their ineptitude, so let's paint Kwame Nkrumah black, so at least people wouldn't know much about him, and at least it won't expose our failure. Because how can such a great person like this, you call him a dictator? No, I'll say Kwame Nkrumah has his faults, no problem. But let's look at his negatives, and let's compare. Let's look at his positives, and let's compare it to the negatives, and see which one outweighs the other. He has been so helpful to this country, and we can't be so ungrateful to such a great person like this. Even go to the diaspora, they are cold and eulogized Kwame Nkrumah than us. When you travel out of the country, people uphold Kwame Nkrumah than we Ghanaians. Because he did so much for us, we can't be this ungrateful. Look, sometimes when I the last time I was in the city, I said it. Sometimes when we treat those who did so much for us, we treat them so ungratefully. Do you know what we are telling others? We are telling others they shouldn't kill themselves for the Ghanaian, because the Ghanaian, no matter what you do for them, they will not appreciate. So we get more of Nanados. We get more of the lives of Nanado, because if we don't eulogize those who did so much, look at the champion. Look at the things the champion did for us. But look at the way we vilify the champion. Look at Kwame Nkrumah. Look at most of the great things Kwame Nkrumah did for us. But look at the way we vilify them. So if we don't take care, other people will learn from it and say, Ghanaians are not worth dying for, because no matter what you do for them, they will not appreciate you. And we'll get more of the likes of Nanado if you don't take care. Because Kwame Nkrumah, let's compare his negatives to his positives and see which one outweighs the other. He has been so grateful, and we can't be ungrateful to such a man like that.
0: Right. Kwame, thank you so much for calling. We are grateful. I really appreciate your call anytime you call, but you have to tone down Nanado a bit. Kobi. Thank you so much, Kobi. We are grateful. You can also call. We are celebrating Kwame Nkrumah today. 0552880216, 0552880216, or 0535183317. Hello, good morning.
2: Good morning. How are you doing?
0: I'm doing well. Yourself?
2: Yeah, I'm fine. Happy Sunday to all of us.
0: Is this Ima?
2: Sure.
0: Great. It's been a while. I hope you are well.
2: Actually, you know, see, as a man, there's actually
0: small for Papa. I get it. Charlie, some movement things.
2: Yeah, Charlie, have you moved
0: it? It will be. Go ahead, Ima. Go ahead.
2: You sure say it will be?
0: Oh, why not, Ima?
2: Why did you laugh?
0: It will be. Emmanuel, you'll be champion.
2: You see, the people who did the coup are the cause of our predicament. That coup was the cause of the fall of Ghana. If a human being can build a road that since 1964, and that road will come here for over 50 years, should tell you the kind of person that was building Ghana. Can you tell me today which road that you see, but that is built that after 20 years? Can you tell me a route? Are you there? Can you tell me a route? See, if this guy had a vision though, in 1964, to build just a road. Tell me. See, we have been to Guinea before. I've stayed there for over 5 years. And, Charlie, there's a joke in Kuma, like the way we do. Someone will still stand on stage. They say, move from Kuma, no. You understand?
0: Mm-hmm.
2: Yeah, see, they respect you. There's a town in Guinea called Medina, frustrated by Kuma. When you go there, the Medina, the shops over there, they sell things over there. That place is called Medina. Charlie, why are we doing this to ourselves? See, apart from Nkuma, Post Nkuma, we see all the leaders who have come have failed, and they should bow their head in shame. Where are the factories you built? Yeah, they sold it to themselves. They reach themselves. Like, these people they care less of the country. They care less of the country. Although he was not perfect, but what he was doing was more than what the good things he was doing was more than the bad things that he was doing. When it comes to sports, see, this guy was his vision was not only on economics. When it comes to sports, Nkuma was the best man. Now look at our sports. Look at how Nkuma invested in sports. Boxing, football, whatever. Actually, we were doing well. Ghana was on the map. Today, look. Charlie, it's just sad. See, it seems like Ghana was a better place than 2026. So.
0: Nima, okay. Well, based on your analysis.
2: See, half of Ghana, since the years goes by, we keep descending as a nation. We don't progress. So. We don't progress as a nation. Can you tell me what is functioning well in Ghana as we speak? What is functioning? We are thinking about how do you call it? Making the test for five years. Unnecessary things. That's what we are paying for. Unnecessary things. Our leaders don't care. They care about their pockets, their family. Their families don't go easy. It's so sad. Who do you watch Ghana? It's so sad. I'm a Ghana. Nkuma will die in his game. Is this the country I left?
0: Really?
2: I don't blame anybody.
3: I bring the people who did the food. See, if I see them, those two, if I die, I go and meet them.
0: You do what?
3: If I die and I go and meet them, all of us will die.
0: Oh, you'll die again.
3: And if I die and I go and meet them,
0: then you
3: I'll kill them in the garden.
0: Then you die again,
3: I'll die again.
0: Hey, man. You're too funny.
3: This morning, I'm
0: really
3: crying. Have a good morning.
0: Oh, you, man. 055-288-0216. Oh, my listeners, I love them. 0535-183317. Emmanuel.

0: Hello, good morning.
1: The champ Isaac.
0: Hello, Razasi.
1: Yeah, good morning.
0: Good morning. Please, how are you doing?
1: I'm good.
0: Fantastic. And I hope you've opened your shop this morning. Have you opened your shop this morning?
1: I'm already there.
0: So let me do some smart advert for you today, at least for once. For once. Now, those of you who are just around Christian Village, even Dome, coming from Hacho, coming from Achimota, please locate one shop at Christian Village. That's the man who has called into the show. It's been positioned strategically just at the bus stop. You will hear Star FM. In fact, you can even listen to Star FM right now. I mean, go there and get everything. I called that

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0: 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With Fisherman's Friend, no more throat wahala. This advert is FDA approved.
1: The kitchen is heating up. 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
1: And two talented young chefs beginning an unforgettable journey.
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1: This stage is mine. 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
4: 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Open time, the other.
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0: Yambur solar plant. We are investing in Soma, 150 megawatts. So all this were done to ensure that not only have we modernized the grid, but also have enough generational capacity internally. We have also generators that have been operational in the country. And because of supply chain challenges in terms of spare parts, those are being also renovated to ensure that we have enough capacity to produce our own energy.
1: Well, blackouts have been ongoing since June. It's gotten worse in the hot season. You have protesters now out on the streets. What assurances can you give them that within the coming months, for example, the electricity supply will have stabilized? What promises can you give them?
0: Well, the president himself made a promise. He said by the end of October, we will make sure that as a government, we provide uninterrupted electricity to the Gambian people.
2: Gambia's Information Minister, Dr. Ismaila Cisse, speaking with my colleague, Wahiga Mwaura. This is Focus on Africa from the BBC World Service. Now, here's a question for you. How do you pay for your transport fare, dinner, or even your groceries every day? Do you prefer cash or digital payments? Well, a new research conducted across five African countries found that while 88% of women have digital accounts, just a handful of them use them for daily transactions. Now, does this mean that the digital payments revolution may not yet be translating into everyday financial inclusion for women? Well, according to the study, many women remain at the cash digital boundary, where they receive funds digitally and withdraw them immediately. But in Nairobi, Kenya's capital, and one that's credited as the birthplace of mobile money in Africa, this is what some young women told us.
3: For all my transactions, I prefer digital payments, either mobile money or straight from the bank. Why? It's just convenience. I can walk around with just my phone and I don't need to carry a bag. I don't need to carry my wallet. I don't need to withdraw money. It's also secure, more secure than walking around with a wad of cash.
4: Can't remember the last time I actually had cash. I only rarely ever use cash, specifically for, let's say, the matatu or in areas where it's more widely accepted to use cash.
2: To find out more, I spoke with Sabine Mensah, Deputy CEO of Africa Nenda Foundation, the organization behind the research. As we begin this conversation, could you tell me about the last thing you bought and how you paid for it?
5: That's funny. I think it would be a coffee and I used my phone to pay for it.
2: For me, it was lunch and I used my debit card to pay for it. So I'd like to say we are both very digital compliant.
5: Absolutely.
2: Right. But could you tell me about the African countries where you conducted this study?
5: So we did a study in five countries, trying to really get a sample of the different regions in Africa. So we did Cameroon for Central Africa. We had Egypt for North Africa. We had Mauritius as an island economy. We had Zimbabwe in Southern Africa. And of course, Nigeria in West Africa.
2: What did the findings mean in real life?
5: It's an eye-opener. You know, we went into this research thinking that access would be our biggest problem. We interviewed over 1,500 people. And we found out that 88% of the women already had an account. So it wasn't so much an access issue. However, the three issues was that they didn't have an incentive to use these digital accounts every day, like you and I just mentioned what we did today. So that in itself is not an access problem, but more of a design problem, ensuring that the services are designed with women in mind to ensure that incentive is given to them to really use digital payments for everyday transactions they are making.
2: When you say incentive, what kind of incentive do you want women to receive for using digital platforms?
5: If you ask any woman how many transactions they do every day with their cash, I can tell you it would be more than one transaction. So how do we make sure that women can use these digital services for every transaction they're doing, regardless of how small that is, even if it is to buy bread? That is the incentive. We're building an ecosystem. We are building services where the cost of the transaction is so low or sometimes non-existent that there is no reason to not use the digital ecosystem, particularly if you are going to save time and save money in doing these transactions. So that's what I mean by incentive. Designing the services to meet the need of women where they are, where they are transacting, whether it is in a market, whether it is in a rural setting, whether it is in an agricultural transaction.

0: transaction, however low the transaction amount is, to use digital payment to do so.
1: If more women are earning digitally, right, why do they end up spending the money in cash form?
0: I think predominantly the reason is that most of the time, these products and services are built on a gender neutral perspective. What I mean by neutral is that let's build a service, let's advertise it, and everybody's going to use it. Inclusion will come. That's what's missing. It's being very intentional about understanding the barriers that women are facing in using digital products and services. I would say, for instance, if you are a regulator, central banker, you want to know the extent of the gap in women using financial services in your country. Understanding the depth of the gap is the starting point, because what you measure, you can improve.
1: Your study challenges the idea that opening bank accounts is enough to achieve women's financial inclusion. What of other forms of digital payments, such as, say, mobile money? Do we see more women opt for that?
0: What the study is telling us is not just having a bank account that is, you know, being financially included. Having a bank account is a capability. And actually, the research is showing us that for women to be able to use a simple object as a phone, the most basic phone, to do financial transaction is more an indication of being financially included. So for us, it's not so much the account or the type of the account. It's the ability to have access to that account wherever you are and with which type of instrument you have and which cost. And the reality is that in Africa, we are a mobile-driven continent. So more women and people in general access financial services through mobile phones. What we've found out with this research, whether you have a bank account, a mobile wallet, or a microfinance account, the challenges remain the same in terms of ensuring that we can do instant transactions at affordable cost. And if the transaction does not work, that there is a recourse mechanism for you to bring a complaint and get resolution in a very efficient manner.
1: Now, about 90% of women surveyed said recipients' validation would make them more likely to use digital payments. Why is such a seemingly simple feature so important for building trust?
0: Let me give you an example. When you are doing a transaction, let's say you have your mobile money and you're trying to send money to somebody else, you put in the information and imagine that by putting the number of the person you're sending money, you made a mistake in one of the digits. If the transaction goes through without giving you a screen with a summary of the information, you would never know you made a mistake. So recipient validation is a key component. It's a design feature, quite small in itself, but so important in ensuring that if you made a mistake, you will see right away at that screen that, oh, that's not the name of the person I'm sending to. Oh, I must have made a mistake. You can go back. Well, that's not the amount I want. I meant to send 200 and it's showing 2000. I can change this. So those are these critical design features that can strengthen the trust in the ecosystem and ensuring that if I made a mistake at some point, I have a chance to review, revise, and correct that mistake before I sent the transaction confirmation process. And that's one of the key features in terms of design features that can strengthen the trust into that digital ecosystem.
1: And Sabine, looking ahead now, what would a truly gender responsive digital payment system look like across the continent?
0: Of course, country contexts differ. But when we take a look at it from a perspective of designing this system, what matters is, first of all, having a system that shows you instantly that you're sending money and it's instant. You don't have to wait a couple hours to make sure that this money has reached the person you are trying to send. Second, I would say being in an ecosystem that is interoperable. What I mean by that is whether you have a mobile money wallet, whether you have this wallet with provider A or provider B, or your friend has a microfinance institution wallet, the person you're doing business with has a bank account, it doesn't matter. As long as you have one account, you're able to interact with the entire financial ecosystem. And that's what I mean by interoperable. The third component I would say is that to go from cash to digital does not have to be expensive. Otherwise, it defeats the purpose. So by ensuring that these systems and these digital payment opportunities and services are affordable, are as low cost as possible to ensure that, you know, this transition to the digital ecosystem works and it comes with the benefits of saving time, saving money, and enabling you to spend more time into revenue generating opportunities. And last but not least, an inclusive instant payment system is one that is accessible to all, available to all, where you can transact anytime, anywhere in Africa instantly.
1: Sabine Mensah from Africa Nenda Foundation there. And that's it on Focus on Africa today. If you'd like to give us feedback about the program or even suggest stories we should cover, our email is focusonafrica@bbc.co.uk. You can also send us a message on WhatsApp. The number is +254 791 269 243. Now, this episode was produced by Bella Twine in Nairobi and Ayuba Ilia in Lagos. Charles Gitonga was the senior journalist in charge. Our technical producer is Habaz Masua, and the editors are Daniel Dazier and Mariam Abdullah. I am Nkechi Ubonna, and I'll speak to you again soon.
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4: Feel Like Mom is brought to you by Unga, Mother's Helping Hand, MTN, Everywhere You Go, Sultana, Taste That You Will Love, RO Salt, makes every meal tasty, Flora Tissue, quality tissues for everyone, Vigo, make refreshing moments. Kivo. Cooking Like Mum is in collaboration with GES, Accra Regional Directorate.